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0: This is our interview with Inessa for the Music Masala project. Hello, Inessa. We just met less than an hour ago, so please introduce yourself.
1: Hello, my name is Inessa, apparently, and I'm from Russia and have been in Australia for the last almost 9 years. I'm a musician, writing and recording my songs and occasionally performing.
0: Before you came here to Australia, were you a musician back in Russia?
1: Yes.
0: I mean, when did you pick up your instrument?
1: I started singing in the choir when I was about 8 years old. And I spent 10 years singing in a choir. When I was early teenage, I started playing guitar. And playing with words as well, writing my own poems, then songs, and then I joined a rock band.
0: Music has been really a part of your life since you were almost 10 years old.
1: It's very, yes. Very big part of my life. I played in a rock band, then I worked as a singer and was traveling the world and singing. That was my job, and I also was writing my songs and recording just on my laptop little drafts. And as soon as I settled down in Australia, I had a mission to record my first album of original songs, which was released in 2011.
0: So it's fair to say that your first instrument was your voice. So in terms of guitar or piano, what instrument did you first pick up?
1: My very first instrument would be a little tiny kid's keyboard, plastic with tiny, tiny keys on it. And I remember myself, I could sit and push these little buttons for a long time. And I always wanted to learn to play piano. But my mom, she couldn't afford to get a piano for me to practice, or there was nowhere to put it in our little apartment. So I started taking lessons, guitar lessons, because we had guitar, but didn't have piano. So I play guitar, I play a little bit drums, and I still dream of playing piano one day.
0: You mentioned you have kids, right? Are they into music right now?
1: They love music.
0: You jam with your kids?
1: I do, actually. This morning before taking them to school, we actually sat down and started learning a little piece on piano. My daughter, she's taking piano lessons, and basically I learn piano along with her. So whatever she learns with her teacher, I'm trying to do the other part on the piano, and we collaborate in that way.
0: Please explain your creative process. Is there a hidden meaning in your music coming from a different cultural background, bringing it here in Australia?
1: Definitely there's a meaning in my music, hidden and not hidden. So I like to be a little bit abstract. Like, for example, with my latest single, Golden Wreath, it's not very obvious what it is about. And it's about following your dreams. It's Golden Wreath symbolizes your dreams. And yes, there's a very certain meaning. And other songs, I also like to sing about something that is very close to me.
0: Who inspired you, your music?
1: Of course, that's some experience, meeting people, some maybe music, challenges that I face sometimes, and maybe background as well. Like with Golden Wreath, it's originally Russian folk song, which I've been singing since school years, and I wrote my own lyrics and turned it into a song with different arrangements and filled it with my own meaning.
0: It's fair to say that most of your music is influenced from your Russian background. Since you moved here in Australia and you've met other people from other backgrounds, have you felt or have you made a conscious effort to sort of need to fit it in an Australian scenario, or is it still, for you, it's still purely a Russian folk song?
1: It is actually exactly the opposite. Before I moved to Australia, my music was more like alternative pop rock with Western influences in it. And when I moved to Australia, maybe I felt nostalgic. I started feeling inclining towards Russian folk. Mm-hmm. I really wanted to create a project all about traditional Russian, Ukrainian folk songs, Eastern European, and I did. We recorded an album, and then I started adding it into my own music. So actually, this project I'm working on now, which is alternative pop rock folk with Eastern European influences in it, came to me while I was in Australia. So the opposite, I fell in love with Russian folk more when I was in the foreign country. Rather than trying to make myself fit in, I realized that this is what I want to be.

0: Now, is it okay if I interrupt our interview and could you play us like a classic Russian flavor folk music that you mm-hmm. sort of that influences your music, your styling?
1: Mm-hmm. Let me see.

0: So you're saying that your music makes you nostalgic about home. So when you play that kind of music, give us a visual imagery, what you're thinking about. Is it about nature or the people?
1: Definitely nature, the beautiful landscapes, birch trees.
0: Is that the landscape where you grew up? You were in the mountains in Russia?
1: Where I grew up, we have beautiful forests, birches, and beautiful places.
0: As you're telling me this right now, I have a picture of what you know would read in what I would read in European fairy tales, like dark green forest, and then there would be a castle in the middle of it. Is that what I think it is?
1: No, we don't have castles. No, it's more about nature. Churches, like my town where I grew up, it has lots of churches, and it's beautiful. It has a river and lovely banks and really nice places. I used to do some camping when I was at school, so we would go every weekend with our class.
0: What about the Russian winters?
1: I love winter. I miss winter. I haven't seen snow for, I think, 10 years or more. More than 10 years, maybe. And I really miss it. Can you imagine? We would go camping overnight mm-hmm. and sleep in the tents in winter minus 20. So you're supposed to dig the snow off the road. Mm-hmm. Sometimes you have to make a big, big fire. And then you clear it up when the earth little bit, the ground is kind of warmish. You put your tent over it and you sleep. And
0: that's a typical Russian camping scenario.
1: Yeah, get on your skis and mm-hmm.
0: cross-country skis.
1: Yes, that type. So uh-huh. that's a camping in winter. In summer, we have lots of green trees and flowers.

0: with the listener. I feel the energy even when I do online communication with my subscribers. I feel this exchange of energy, positive energy. I occasionally get some feedbacks from them. I love it. I feel that whatever I do, this is a good thing to do.
1: And what is your least favorite about it?
0: My least favorite in making music, that would be the non-musical things like marketing.
1: Oh, you have to online. Do your Instagram.
0: I have to. For example, I do everything myself. I'll build my own website. So I had to sit down and teach myself how to build websites from scratch. So this was my least favorite, frustrating. I thought I will pull all my hair out while doing that. Then online marketing, I had to sit down and learn how to connect with my potential listeners. So I had to integrate different platforms, and you know, there's so much. I actually can say that 95% of music is non-musical. So 5% of my time I actually do music, record and write. All the rest, it's huge. This is the thing I don't really like, that I have to spend so much time, this 95% of my time, actually doing the non-musical things. And my dream that one day I will find a manager or agent who will help me with this side of music.
1: What excites you right now?
0: I am very, very excited about finally recording my second album of original songs. I am excited that I finally put together my own recording studio in my house. And this is my favorite little corner where I express myself musically. I started inviting local musicians to my home studio, and this is something new. I used to do recording mostly remotely with musicians from different countries, and now I started involving local musicians into my music. Last week I had Lindsay Pollock come in to record his antique smoking pipe in my song.
1: Is that an instrument?
0: This is something, it makes me feel really special. Can you imagine that I'm going to have a smoking pipe playing in my song? I think it's the one in the whole world. It sounds like a duduk. Beautiful. And I hope to record more with Lindsay, and there's another musician coming this week, tomorrow actually. This is what I'm excited about right now, to finally get into this creative mode and involve local musicians as well.
1: What advice would you have for someone wanting to follow in your footsteps?
0: Advice is someone who wants to build a music career. I can't really say right now, because I think I'm in the beginning of music career as a music industry. But for someone who wants to follow his or her dream, I can say that first of all, believe in yourself. If you won't believe in yourself, no one will. So just trust yourself, trust your guts. Trust your guts and do it. Second, plan. Don't just wander around like a blind kitten trying different things. Come up with a certain plan, how you want to execute it, and how you want to make your dream come true. Use a music coach to discuss that if you are not sure, and then stick to the plan and be patient. Don't expect success.

0: overnight. This is really, this is something I first thought, like, yes, it's, I just do this, this, this, and ta-da. It doesn't happen like that. It's just one step at a time. You have to be really patient and enjoy the process.
1: Was there ever a time you said, I don't want to do this anymore,
0: oh,
1: I give
0: yes.
1: up?
0: Oh, yes.
1: And then what brings you back in again?
0: Because when I stopped maybe for only 4 months when I had a second baby, I said, oh, I can't do that anymore. I had a band. I was managing a band, looking for gigs and all this, and having these two babies in my hands, it was really hard. And I slowed down, basically stopped for 4 months, and I felt so unhappy. I realized that I just can't live without music in my life. And so I just...
1: You just went back in, pick up the instrument and did it.
0: I was going just to have a little break. I thought it could be a bit longer, but I said, no. This is what I'm doing. And that's what makes me happy. That's what I think makes some people happy too. Because I can feel that my music inspires other people. And this is great. I feel like I should keep going. I'm maybe get really inspired when I have these moments of contemplating a little bit of maybe sadness, and that's when I think I get the best songs, because they come from the bottom of my heart.
1: You can hear yourself pretty much when there's silence and you're just contemplating, and then you can express it.
0: Yes, that's when I feel like I want to express myself, I want to get it out there, and I feel relieved and I feel happy again, and then I don't write again.
1: Well, with the two kids, you have time to like listen to yourself. You have a quiet time.
0: I definitely do, and because I make this time, I wake up at 4, 1.5 hour before everyone else wakes up. And this is funny that this is maybe a little bit unusual for a musician to get up that early, and I get my inspiration in the first hours of the day, not at night like I used to before the family and the kids. I would write songs at night with a candle. Now it's more like in the morning, before even the sun comes out, I still can have a candle and beautiful music, and this is how I get inspiration.
1: So this is your daily ritual now?
0: Yes.
1: You do it. Yes. Do you want to play another music to wrap this up, or
0: yes, I will,
1: a little taster for us?
0: Yes, I want to try to play my very, very new song. I haven't played it before. This is the song that I am recording right now. It's in the process, and it will be included into my album called Golden Wreath. The album is called Golden Wreath. And the song is called Перекати Поле. Can you say that?
1: Перекати Поле.
0: Wow, you're good.
1: Can I try spelling it?
0: Перекати Поле. This is the name of the grass. No, tumbleweed.
1: Tumbleweed.
0: So the song is about that feeling when you don't feel anything. It's a desert inside you. When you run out of tears, dry it out. When you don't feel happiness, don't feel unhappy, it's just sometimes happens, especially when there's so much rain, no sun. I say that this song was written by Inessa and the rain.

0: Thank you very much.
1: Thank
0: that
1: you.
0: Was very moody. Is that right?
1: It
0: was,
1: yeah, I guess so.
0: It would be like music to just chill to when you're just in the rain. You just want to get out of it. Doesn't feel dry. It doesn't feel like tumbleweeds to me. It does feel like, you know, I'd like, you know, just a cup of coffee. That's just me. Mm-hmm. And then in the cool weather. Thank you very much for sharing that song with us. So we look forward to recording, and also your recording with Music Masala. Keep coming back here to the station. Next year will be our 40th anniversary. There will be a lot of activity.
1: Thank you.
0: We'll try to reach out to you.
1: Yeah, thank you for having me.
0: You're welcome.

0: Hello, hello, and welcome to The Wire, your national and independent of current affairs right across Australia on community and Indigenous radio. I'm Eduardo Jordan, coming to you from Radio 4EB in Mianjin, Brisbane. And today in the show,
1: what we heard from members is that particularly in regional, rural, remote communities, it's harder for workers to afford the trips to visit people in their home or at community centres to provide vital services.
0: Community organisations are concerned about the fuel prices, and regional communities are the most affected. We have all the details. Also, a new report shows voluntary assisted dying is a success policy story, but more needs to be done. And later today,
2: fruit and vegetables amount to 1 million tons of losses on the farm every year for our growers. That's enough to fill the Melbourne cricket ground to the brim.
0: A new program is tackling the food waste, equivalent to 1 ton of produce. We'll have this and more for you over the next half hour.

0: 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We're on air across Australia thanks to the Community Radio Network and the support from the Community Broadcasting Foundation. First up today, this week is Parliament House's last sitting before the federal budget from Treasurer Jim Chalmers. With fuel prices up to the roof and measures implemented to make it more affordable, what else can be done? To talk about this and more, I'm joined by Community Radio Network's political reporter Noah Seckham in Canberra. Noah, thanks so much for your time today. It's been a hectic week at Parliament House. What's happening?
1: Well, as seems to be the case every year, the lead-up to the budget is turning out to be quite a busy period. Now, typically we expect this time to be where we're hearing from non-government organisations, peak bodies, you know, the Business Council, Australian Council of Social Services. Those sorts of organisations usually come out and say, hey, this is what we really want to see in the budget. And usually there's kind of a clear run for them to set the agenda to what they want to be talking about. But this time around, obviously, what everyone's talking about is the current petrol crisis happening across Australia and around the world. So we haven't heard as much from some of these organisations. Instead, it's a lot of politicians still coming forward and proposing their alternatives to what the government has suggested to ease the pressure on Australians during this time. The biggest announcements that we've heard from the government so far include the halving of the fuel excise, which will bring petrol prices down by about 26 cents. This has already started trickling through to petrol stations today. It's only just come into effect today, but there was a risk that it would only flow through later because it applies to new imports, not, you know, existing stock. We've also seen the government temporarily scrap the heavy vehicle road user charge, which applies mostly to truck drivers, of course, who are bearing the brunt of the petrol crisis at the moment. In terms of other policy spaces, we know that the Coalition has been pushing on water reforms, specifically to the Murray-Darling Basin, the water buyback scheme, and they're calling for an inquiry at a parliamentary level to address this. Asked whether or not this is the best idea, considering there has been a royal commission into water in the past, here's a bit of what Shadow Minister for Water Michael McCormack had to say.
2: People in the Murray-Darling Basin are very inquiry-weary, but this is going to have a real impact because not only is it going to look at the Commonwealth Environmental Water Holder and make sure that every drop that they use is accountable and they have to be transparent about it. It also deals with infrastructure and the need for more lining of channels, the need for more spending to retrieve water in a productive way so that we can grow more food and fibre.
1: And across the political divide, we've also heard from the Greens today, who are they've raised particularly concerned with the MOU signed with Anthropic, which is one of the big AI companies. We've also heard from the crossbench calls to introduce a gas tax of 25% on gas exports, which is something that has been in the pipeline for a while, and a Senate inquiry has been agreed to, which we'll have to report in just the days before the federal budget.
3: Yeah, we have every expectation that this will report on 7th of May. We have made no secret that we want to get those big corporate CEOs of Woodside and Chevron in front of that committee. We're going to do everything we can to get those big greedy corporate CEOs in front of our inquiry.
0: So you spoke with small businesses representatives about the rising petrol prices. How's the federal government responding today?
1: Yeah, so just yesterday we spoke with the Council of Small Business Organisations Australia CEO, Skye Capuccio, and she outlined that she'd welcome further support if it was to be offered from the federal government.
4: Our message to government is really to be ready to act. Depending on how the situation evolves over the coming weeks as well as the coming months, there might be a space where we need to be giving more targeted support in a time-limited way to small business.
1: Obviously, with hindsight, we can see that she wasn't able to share too much yesterday as they were clearly in negotiations with the government at the time. For today's announcement, we've seen that the government, through the Australian Tax Office, will be providing some temporary relief for small businesses unable to meet their tax obligations and also allowing them to access more credit easier, so accessing loans if they need to, with less of the red tape that they'd normally face. So a similar thing was introduced during the COVID pandemic, suggesting that this is a way to make some real difference from small business themselves. They're hoping that there'll be further support in the future, especially as supply chains become harder to manage as the fuel crisis continues.
0: Now, Prime Minister Anthony Albanese will address Australians tonight. What can we expect?
1: Now, this is the first time that any Prime Minister has done an address to the nation since COVID. Before that, it was Kevin Rudd during the global financial crisis. And before that, we heard from John Howard twice, I believe. And the first time in recent memory was with Paul Keating in 1993, following the Mabo decision. So these are very rarely used and usually indicate the severity, I guess, of an issue. And it really adds weight to the idea that the fuel crisis is turning into quite a national emergency that's requiring a bigger response. We understand that the Prime Minister's address is going to focus on what Australians can do to help during the fuel crisis. Whether that means voluntary rationing, we'll actually find out at 7 p.m. Australian Eastern Daylight Savings Time. So not long after the broadcast of this today.
0: That was political reporter Noah Secombe in Canberra.

0: Continuing with fuel prices, an organization is asking the federal government to support communities at risk. The Australian Council of Social Services released their national sector brief, outlining what the struggles communities face with fuel prices, cost of living, and weather events. They're asking the Albanese government to deliver targeted support to aged care, disability services, and other community sectors, as well as First Nations communities and regional areas. I started asking Program Director of Community Services at ACOS, Rob Storock, what the sector brief revealed.
1: ACOS were the national peak body for community services. A lot of those frontline essential services that people see in their communities across the country. Given everything that's been going on with the recent disruptions for fuel and the broader supply chains, with the extreme weather events, particularly up north, we held what we would call an emergency consultation with our membership from across the country to understand better from them what are the impacts they're seeing, not just to their services in their own organisations, but to people on low incomes and people experiencing poverty, disadvantage and hardship. And what we heard back was, you know, already only, you know, 3-4 weeks into this crisis, we're seeing a lot of acute and direct impacts on communities around the country. Obviously, there's the fuel affordability and supply issues, but that's having a flow-on effect into communities with, particularly in regional and remote areas, with risks to food supplies, risks to broader transport, travel and logistics, and particularly for vulnerable people trying to access frontline services. So this consultation, we thought, was a really important part of the national contribution to the plan at the moment.
0: Now, what are some of the other concerns members have? Increases, weather events, etc.
1: So, look, the heart of this for us is making sure that people on our lowest incomes that are already doing it the hardest have the support and the assistance they need. And that's where our focus will be at the moment. And, you know, what we heard from members is that particularly in regional, rural, remote communities, it's harder for workers to afford the trips to visit people in their homes or at community centres to provide, you know, vital services. This could be aged care support. This might be financial counselling, community legal support, and especially people who need help with responding to domestic, family and sexual violence.
0: Now, you mentioned that regional communities are the most affected. Who else is most affected by this issue?
1: Well, look, the other key part of our community that will be affected will be particularly First Nations, obviously out in remote areas as well, on the line on they're very much front of our advocacy to the federal government on what a policy response looks like. There's already, obviously, you know, a higher price that remote communities have to pay for groceries and other essentials. So one of the things that we're calling for is we want to see an immediate increase to what is known as the remote area allowance, which has not moved in decades, because people out in those remote areas really need help to just be able to afford the essentials as the cost of things are escalating. And that's something we're going to be continue to discuss with the government.
0: And what other proposals the federal government to release the pressure about this issue?
1: What we really want to see at this point in the crisis is targeted, efficient and effective financial relief for low-income households. You know, we have a series of sophisticated government payment systems in the social security space that we know the government can use to provide immediate financial relief to the toughest. See that happen immediately. Also, for community service organisations, they're just going to need to be empowered and supported by different levels of government, really, to recalibrate and tailor their services to be best placed to determine what their community needs at this particular point in time, where are the gaps and how they best. That was one of the lessons we all learned from COVID, is that community-led local solutions are just so critical in a crisis. They're two of the main sort of policy things we would love to see the government pull. Also, make sure that there is very clear advice and guidance coming out that job seekers do not have that they can be using online appointments or really think that the federal government has levers it could be part of this crisis response, as well as where federal government and the Fuel Supply Task Force going forward at what a really holistic national response looks like as this crisis unfolds in the next couple of weeks.
0: That was Program Director of Community Services at ACOS. Listening to The Wire, independent current affairs on community and indigenous radio. I'm Eduardo Jordan in Brisbane. A big hello to our friends in Alice Springs on ACCC, to our listeners in Armidale on Toon FM, and to the other side of the country to Radio Gulari in Broome, Western Australia. A new report launched this week shows how voluntary assisted dying policies across Australia are a success. With the exception of the NT, all jurisdictions have passed laws supporting VAD, but there are still challenges to access it in regional communities. Organisation Go Gentle Australia is asking the federal government to rehaul Commonwealth laws so all Australians have access to VAD. I started asking CEO of Go Gentle Australia, Linda Swan, what the report entails.
2: So we've just launched the State of VAD report for 2025, last year's data, and this is a compilation of all the evidence we have from around Australia about how voluntary assisted dying laws are working. And what it shows is overwhelmingly a very positive story, that the laws are operating as intended. They are offering people compassionate care at the end of life for those people who are eligible, which are people who are dying and suffering and close to the end of their life.
0: So I've read as well in the report that this is a policy success story in Australia. Why is that?
2: It's been an incredible success story because this is really a change of culture when you think about how we anticipate our end of life. Previously, it was always about other people caring for you and then just letting your disease or illness take its course, which is great for most people, but for some people, the end of life could involve a lot of suffering. So this social change is now saying that we're putting the power in the hands of the individual to decide how they would like to spend the last days of their life. Some people might like the choice to end their life on their own terms, and those people have that choice through the voluntary assisted dying laws.
0: So most jurisdictions have VAD laws in place, with the exception of the Northern Territory, and we'll go there later. But on a Commonwealth level, the policies are very restricted, as I understand it. Could you please expand on this?
2: Yes, so the process of applying for voluntary assisted dying is very careful. It's deliberately careful to make sure that only those people who are eligible can get access to assisted dying. And this is to try and address some of the concerns that the community had that perhaps people would be coerced into taking the assisted dying steps when they didn't want to do it. So now the process is quite lengthy. You have to have two independent doctors verify that this is your choice, you're making it on your own behalf, that you're making it on your own free will, you've got full capacity to make that choice, but you also have to have a terminal illness, so you have to be dying. You have an illness which is essentially untreatable, and also that you have to be suffering intolerably. So there's quite a lot of steps in place before someone is eligible for assisted dying.
0: And what would you like the federal government to implement so Australians benefit from VAD across the board?
2: So we've got the laws in operation around Australia, apart from the NT. What we really need to do now is say, if you are eligible, you should have the ability to access these laws. And we find in some parts of Australia, particularly people in rural and remote areas, but also people with English as a second language, people with significant disability or who are very frail, find it hard to meet some of the requirements of the laws, and some of those are actually federal, outdated federal laws that were never intended to apply to the state voluntary assisted dying laws. So we are calling for the federal government to take some action and remove unnecessary barriers, like the ban on using video conferencing, which really makes it far harder for people who are dying and suffering at the end of their life to see their health practitioner and talk about their health needs. Whilst there's an overwhelmingly positive story about how voluntary assisted dying laws are working around Australia, there's some really harmful barriers to access. One of them is the ban on the use of telehealth. That's a Commonwealth issue that just must be fixed. But we also hear about some institutions that deliberately obstruct people's access to care, and there is unnecessary complexity in the laws.
0: Now, as we mentioned, the only jurisdiction in Australia with no VAD laws is the Northern Territory, and I understand they're working towards implementing or introducing bills to this. What's Go Gentle doing to make this happen?
2: So tragically, Northern Territory were the first jurisdiction, one of the first in the world to have access to choice at the end of life. And now they find themselves the last in Australia. And we've been working with key community groups up there, such as COTA, to help raise awareness of the fact that voluntary assisted dying is now legal everywhere else in Australia, and it is time for the Northern Territory government to take action and allow people in the Northern Territory to have the same access as other jurisdictions. And we're doing that through community forums, through storytelling, through the media.
0: That was CEO of Go Gentle Australia, Linda Swan.

0: A new program to reduce food waste has launched this week, helping the horticulture industry to become more sustainable. Approximately 1 ton of food goes to waste, equivalent to lose $2.5 billion annually. The program aims to help farmers to reduce food waste, and each solution is customized to their needs. I asked Director of Research, Development and Extension from End Food Waste Australia, Francesca Goodman-Smith, to explain more about the lost money in food waste.
1: Fruit and vegetables amount to 1 million tons of losses on the farm every year for our growers. That's enough to fill the Melbourne cricket ground to the brim 1.5 times every year. So it's a huge amount, and it also bears a huge cost, roughly $2.5 billion a year. So it's a huge problem for our growers in terms of remaining profitable, and it's a real challenge in terms of food security in our country, getting this nutritious and delicious food onto the plates of Australians.
0: Now, could you please tell us a little bit more about the research End Food Waste Australia has done on this issue?
1: So, End Food Waste Australia is a public-private partnership, and we're working with Innovation Australia and several research organisations and growers across the country on this new first of its kind deep dive into solutions to on-farm food loss and waste with a really grower-centric approach. So we want to focus on solutions that will really work on-farm and have growers be part of that journey as we design and develop the research, so that these solutions are designed by growers for growers.
0: So according to the research, why are we wasting a lot of produce and money in this sector?
1: Yes, so when food is grown, there's no guarantees how much is going to be produced. Sometimes there's bumper crops, sometimes there's huge weather events that damage the crops. And there's also product specifications when produce is being sold through to the primary retail markets that change over time. And so that means that various different amounts of food actually end up staying on the farm because it's not profitable for the grower to harvest this. So those are some of the causes of this food waste. However, the food is still absolutely edible, it's nutritious, and it can also go into secondary markets if we value add to this produce. So the research shows that there are challenges that growers face that, you know, are sometimes beyond their control. So working together to design solutions to value add to product, create secondary markets, and also look at the product specifications and consumers' tolerance for this.
0: Well, with this research, there's also a new program coming up to reduce on-farm waste. Could you please expand a little bit about the program and its aim?
1: Yes, sure. So this is a collaborative initiative, really working with growers to design the solutions and supported by Hort Innovation and End Food Waste Australia. So it's a three-part project. The first part is very much focused on the product specifications piece, which I mentioned. So understanding what consumers are willing to accept in terms of the shape and the size of different forms of produce. So it might be melons, it might be bananas. What are consumers willing to accept? And then we can understand whether altering those product specifications is going to have a meaningful impact in terms of reducing food waste. The next bit is looking at value adding, so transforming surplus produce on the farm into value-added products. So there's a grower in Queensland called Triple S Strawberries. They've transformed their surplus strawberries into a freeze-dried snack product, and they've reduced their food waste by 80%. The final part of the project is designing tools and training for growers to be able to access easily to get practical tips to help reduce food waste on farm and increase their profitability.
0: Now, with this program and with this research, why is it important that this program provides customized recommendations and not a one-size-fits-all?
1: When we're looking at produce, there's a lot of different variables that go into this. So every product, they're all different, and consumer tolerance for imperfections, size difference, shape difference, really varies across these product ranges. So we need to do research on the specific product categories to understand where this tolerance sits. And it's also important that we work in with growers and retailers and the consumer when we're looking at these issues, because it's very multi-pronged and we don't want to just shift food waste to different parts of the food supply chain.
0: That was Francesca Goodman-Smith from End Food Waste Australia. And that's the end of the show today. Thanks so much for listening wherever you're in Australia. The Wire is a co-production between community radio stations 2SER, Radio Adelaide, Scene Media, 4ZZZ, and Radio 4EB in Brisbane, with the great support of the Community Broadcasting Foundation and the Community Radio Network. If you would like to listen to any of our stories again, you can go to our website at thewire.org.au and follow us on Instagram and LinkedIn. The Wire acknowledges the traditional custodians of the Turrbal and Jagera countries where this program has been produced, and we pay our respects to Aboriginal elders past, present, and emerging. Today, The Wire came to

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Good afternoon and welcome to First Nations of the World on Global Digital. 4EB is your cultural and linguistically diverse station, bringing you glimpses of the world of our Indigenous ancestors and how they're still guiding our paths. Very warm welcome, listeners. This program acknowledges traditional custodians of country throughout Australia and recognizes the continuing connections to lands, waters, and communities. Our voice comes from the land of Meanjin. We acknowledge the traditional custodians of this country and pay our respects to Aboriginal and Torres Strait Islander elders, past and present, as well as the emerging leaders who carry culture forward. We're grateful to live, work, and broadcast on these lands today. And we just started a new program of First Nations of the World, and we've got a lot to give you today. This is to do with welcome to another edition of First Nations of the World, where today we turn our attention once again to the Indigenous people of South and South America, into a question that remains profoundly unresolved: who has the right to land, its resources, and the future that is built upon them? Our focus today is the continuing experience of the Mapuche on both sides of the Andes in Argentina and Chile, and the Aymara of northern Chile. Despite the different national contexts, their experiences reveal strikingly similar pressures: territorial dispossession, criminalization of indigenous resistance, environmental disruption, and persistent systemic inequalities. In Argentina, the enormous oil and gas development of Vaca Muerta in Neuquén, the province of Neuquén, has placed Mapuche territory at the center of an extraordinary economic boom. This is not simply a story about energy and investment. It is also a story about ancestral territory and the rights of communities whose relationship with that land predates the modern Argentine state. We will revisit the interethnic summit held in Buenos Aires last year and the discussions surrounding this new resource bonanza, drawing particularly on the work of Fionnuala Cregan from Intercontinental Cry magazine. We will also consider the warning contained in Sebastian Ortega's Open Democracy article: over 1,500 indigenous communities in danger of losing their land. Although originally published in 2017, its accounts of insecure land tenure, legal vulnerability, and the struggle for territorial recognition remains remarkably relevant to understanding the broader Argentinian indigenous landscape. And then we cross the Andes into northern Chile, where the Aymara have confronted the consequences of large-scale mining and questions surrounding consultation and indigenous rights. Most recently, a Chilean environmental court overturned key elements of the environmental approval for the expansion of the Collahuasi copper mine, finding deficiencies in the assessment of impacts on indigenous communities. An important development that we will examine through John Annie Schuerto reporting from Intercontinental Cry magazine as well. So today, First Nations of the World ask a fundamental question: when the underground wealth of indigenous territories become immensely valuable, whose rights come first? The rights of the resource, the corporation, the state, or the people who have inherited and cared for this land for generations? So, stay with me.

And we began our program today at foribee.org.au, First Nations of the World, Te Mapuche, Earth-Centered Nation of Chile and Argentina. And I hope you all caught up with my opening. It's to do with the Mapuche that are indigenous nation native to South Central Chile and parts of Argentina, known for the deep spiritual relationship with the land, or Walpamu, Walmapu, Walmapu. The culture is rooted in Mapudungun language, traditional medicine and agricultural practices that align with the rhythms of nature. Ancestral knowledge is passed down through oral histories, sacred ceremonies, and the guidance of Machi, the spiritual healers. Despite centuries of external pressure, the Mapuche has maintained a distinct cultural identity, resisting assimilation while defending their sovereignty. Land dispossession, criminalization, and systemic inequality. Major challenges faced by Mapuche include the ongoing loss of ancestral territory to forestry companies, hydroelectric projects, and private landowners. Efforts to reclaim land are frequently met with state violence, legal persecution, and negative media portrayal. Mapuche activists have been arrested under anti-terrorism laws for defending sacred lands, sparking national and international concern. Social and economic inequalities persist, including limited access to quality education, healthcare, and political representation, especially in rural territories. Revival through resistance, language, and land defense. Despite adversity, the Mapuche continue to inspire through powerful movements for cultural revival and land rights. Community-led schools are preserving the Mapudungun language, which collectives are restoring traditional culture and ecological knowledge. Women are at the forefront of resistance, serving as spiritual leaders, educators, and defenders of ancestral territory. From grassroots organizing to international advocacy, the Mapuche exemplify resilience and determination, showing how cultural survival can thrive through unwavering connection to the land, identity, and collective memory. Interethnic Summit brings together 25 indigenous nations to strengthen resistance. On May 27 to the 29th in 2015, 25 actually indigenous leaders from across Argentina's 17 provinces met in Buenos Aires and presented dramatic testimonies of human rights violation and dispossessions from their ancestral lands. In all corners of the country, these indigenous peoples have found themselves at the forefront of the battle against oil and gas exploration, fracking, mining, hydroelectric dams, and deforestation just for soy cultivation.

And on First Nations of the World, we just listened to Maria Maria by Mercedes Sosa, a brilliant Argentinian performer, of course, of indigenous background. And we continue, notwithstanding, I need to correct something that I said. The Interethnic Summit brought together 25 indigenous nations in May 27 to 29th, 2015. 11 years ago. And we continue. Indigenous nations to strengthen resistance. As they defend the environment, they defended the environment in their ancestral territories. Many suffered death threats, judicial harassment, and other forms of persecution. Solidarity was expressed in particular with two emblematic cases: the Mapuche community Winkul Nehuen and the interethnic organization Kopiwini. Winkul Nehuen is located in Argentina's oil-rich Neuquén province. Over the years, the community has faced numerous eviction attempts, in the past by the U.S. companies Pioneer and Apache, and more recently by Yacimientos, a subsidiary of state-run company YPF. In December 2012, a court officer accompanied by 100 police officers and representatives of Apache Corporation arrived to evict the Mapuche community. Winkul Nehuen resisted by throwing stones, resulting in the injury of a court officer. Under Argentina's new anti-terrorist law, community leader Rael Muñamcu now stood accused of attempted murder. We need to find more news about the fate of Rael Muñamcu. Rael Mutom told IC Magazine, "For decades, my community has been exposed to harassment and persecution, not to mention the violent environmental impact of the oil drilling activities. All of us, even elders and small children, have suffered injuries at the hands of police and armed civilians. The contamination of our water sources has a serious impact on our health. No one has ever been brought to justice for these violations, and yet now I'm facing the prospect of 15 years in prison," Rael Mu continued. In Argentina's northern province of Formosa, rapid deforestation for soy cultivation is a major concern for the Qom, Pilaga, Huichi, and Nivacle indigenous nations who unite to create Kopiwini. On March 14, 2015, they set up a protest camp on the main avenue in Buenos Aires to demand a meeting with the government of Argentina in order to begin a process of political dialogue surrounding their rights, particularly with regard to land recovery and access to water, education and health services. Despite requesting meetings with all three pillars of state, the Supreme Court, the Congress and the President, more than 100 days passed with their request continuously failing on deaf ears. On the last day of the summit, the group of 100 leaders took to the streets, accompanied by Nobel Peace Laureate Adolfo Pérez Esquivel, Pablo Pimentel of the Permanent Assembly for Human Rights, and representatives of several human rights organizations. They marched to Casa de Gobierno, Government House, to present a statement to the Office of the President. Upon arriving, they encountered a police barricade.

And you are listening to First Nations of the World, and we just listened to Jorge Drexler. Life is much more complex than what it seems. La vida es más compleja de lo que parece. And we've got heaps to go yet. You're listening to 4dv.org.au, Indigenous Nations to strengthen resistance. That was the cry in 2015. After some negotiation, a small delegation, including Félix Díaz, Real Muñamcu, Adolfo Pérez Esquivel, and Pablo Pimentel, were allowed through the police barricade only to encounter the gate of to Government House closed. A government official, who was accompanied by a policeman, told the delegation to pass the document through the railings. The group refused, stating their intention to hand it over in person to the office of the president. Over the course of 4 hours, they were forced to wait outside the railings while representatives of the office repeatedly approached to ask them what they wanted. At one point, it was suggested that only Nobel Prize laureate Adolfo Pérez Esquivel could hand in the document on behalf of the indigenous peoples, an offer that he refused. After the 4 hours' wait, the whole group gave up. This attitude of silence, mockery, and blatant racism of the government was an act of cowardice, a denial of reality, and a complete lack of political will to dialogue and find just solutions, said Adolfo Pérez Esquivel. For 4 hours, our indigenous brothers and sisters were left waiting in the cold, resistant but hoping for a positive outcome. The government today acted without any political ethic, hiding from the indigenous peoples and the human rights organizations that accompany them, pathetic behavior from those who claim to lead the country. It is clear that the narrative of democracy and human rights stays behind the closed gates of Government House. The indigenous leaders remain firm in their determination to continue to demand dialogue with the government and will hold a follow-up summit later in the year. All we are asking is that the government respect the law of this country and the international conventions it has ratified regarding indigenous rights, said Félix Díaz. The government continues to violate with complete impunity the Constitution of Argentina, which recognizes the right of indigenous peoples to their ancestral lands and intercultural and bilingual education. It also violates the ILO Convention and the UN Declaration of Indigenous Peoples. But we will continue to fight and affirm our cultural values and ancestral rights, defending our territories against all forms of violation. We call on the Argentinian people, who are also victims of an unsustainable economic model, to reflect on the future and that of generations to come, so that we can look forward together to build a more just, equitable, and pluralistic society in harmony with nature. This was an article written by Fionnuala Cregan in Intercontinental Cry magazine, republished in 2015.

0: And on First Nations of the World, we just listened to Chilenito de Pucón by none other than Cesar Isela, accompanied by David and Hugo Miranda. And we continue with our narrative of today. This is a little bit more current, and it's to do with a name called Milei. Argentinian president repeals Argentina's indigenous territorial emergency laws. That's how bad it is. Argentina's indigenous territorial emergency law expired in November 2024. More than 1,500 communities are now affected by Argentina's indigenous territorial emergency law, which restrained legal evictions and prevented native communities from losing their ancestral lands. This expired in November 24. There are now over 1,500 communities in danger. On December 10, 2024, on International Human Rights Day and the first anniversary of his inauguration as president, the far-right liberal Javier Milei struck a harsh blow against the rights of indigenous communities in Argentina. By means of a decree, Milei annulled the 2006 Law 26160 on indigenous territorial emergency. The law established that the execution of sentences, procedural and administrative acts aimed at evicting indigenous communities from the lands they occupied should be suspended. The law also ordered a survey of indigenous communities in the country and their territories. To this end, the National Program for the Territorial Survey of Indigenous Communities, RETESC, was created, with representatives of the Council for Indigenous Participation made up of two representatives of each indigenous people from each province. The result of the survey was to be a technical folder delivered to each community containing a social community questionnaire, with the data provided by the community about the current situation in which they live. B. In the indigenous communities that are accredited to occupy lands in a current, traditional and public way, the following would be delivered: occupational cartographies, cadastral characterization, cartographies and, according to the case, different maps reflecting the occupational characteristics and the overlap with registry holders. C. A historical anthropological report with the history of each peoples and communities and a description of their relationship with the land. D. A legal report with the legal background of the community, the cadastral and ownership information of the surveyed land, and suggestions of possible administrative or judicial strategies to address their claim, and E, an administrative resolution that considers the survey completed and, if applicable, recognizes the current traditional and public occupation of the community. The technical folder was intended as a tool that, with a future community property law, would make it possible to regularize land possession. Law 26160 was passed in 2006 as an emergency law. This implied that the law was considered necessary given the serious situation of dispossession the indigenous communities pre-existing in the current Argentinian state suffered and still suffer.
1: Raíces. 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
0: And a beautiful poem by Raíces, as it's called, by Antti Luwén. And we continue with our narrative of today on 40b.org.au, First Nations of the World. We continue with Indigenous Territorial Emergency Law repealed. Emergency laws in Argentina provided measures that sought to mitigate the spread of damage to the affected communities and to solve the problem at the root of the crisis situation. However, this survey was never completed due to lack of political will and funding. As emergency laws in Argentina are valid for 4 years, this law had to be extended 4 times. The first 3 extensions were granted by law, and the 4th and last by presidential decree in 2021. This last extension was repealed by the decree of 10 December 24, rendering the law null and void. The long-awaited law on community land ownership had not progressed during these years either. Unfortunately, this blow against the rights of the country's indigenous people did not come as a surprise. A bill with the same objective was presented to the National Congress in 2022, by Victoria Villarroel, of all people, the current vice president and then national representative. This decision is also not unexpected after a year of defunding and dismantling of state bodies and instruments for the defense of indigenous rights, as well as persecution, repression, and prosecutions of communities throughout the country. As part of a process of state funding cuts, on October the 1st, the current president of the National Institute of Indigenous Affairs, INAI, abolished RINASI, the National Registry of Indigenous Communities, employing Resolution 53-2024. The RINASI was an instrument founded in 1989 through Law 23-302, whose objective was to have an updated list of registered and unregistered indigenous communities in the country. The communities registered in the registry obtained legal status, and since the year of 2000, they were protected under Convention 169 of the International Labour Organization, ILO, on indigenous and tribal populations. The repeal of RINASI implied the suspension of all pending registration applications and urged provincial registries to take responsibility for registering communities within their jurisdictions. Over the past years, persecution, evictions, repression, and legal proceedings against indigenous communities for alleged occupation of their ancestral lands have been on the rise. It is to be expected that the repeal of the emergency law will facilitate an increase in this type of violations of indigenous territorial rights, violations that in many cases are linked to the search for economic profits from resources present in the community's territories, such as lithium in the north of the country or oil in the south.

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1: And on 4eb.org.au, you're listening to First Nations of the World. And we continue with a short ending to Indigenous Territorial Emergency Law repeal. Despite this bleak context, various communities and indigenous resistance organizations have responded to these events by urging the country's indigenous people not to give up their struggle to defend their rights. The disappearance of Law 26160 does not imply that the indigenous people of the current Argentinian territory have been left outside the protection of other national and international legal instruments. Various communiques circulated on the day of the law repealed among indigenous activist networks urged the communities to continue to assert their rights, to file legal complaints, and to publicize the various situations of dispossession and mistreatment to the public. It was decades of organized communities in indigenous struggle that resulted in the legal instrument that today the government and large economic actors seek to destroy for their own benefit. The struggle for the defense of indigenous rights, cultures, and territories continue as it has for more than five centuries.

And on First Sanctions of the World, we just listened to Mapuche by Antu Liwen, the great Mapuche woman. And we continue with our narrative of today. Chilean court holds copper mine expansion over indigenous rights concern. And that's the title of a Chilean environmental court has struck down key portions of the environmental approval for the expansion of one of the world's largest copper mines in a decision hailed by indigenous organizations as a significant victory for indigenous rights and environmental oversight. The second environmental tribunal ruled that the environmental review for the Collahuasi copper mine infrastructure development and production capacity improvement project failed to adequately address concerns raised by indigenous communities and questions surrounding impacts on the marine environment. The ruling invalidates part of the project's environmental authorization and sends the review process back to an earlier stage for further analysis. The project, valued at more than $3.2 billion, is one of Chile's largest mining investments and includes infrastructure upgrades in a desalination plant intended to support long-term copper production in the country's northern Tarapacá region. The tribunal decision followed complaints from Aymara indigenous organizations that argued the concerns were not properly addressed during the environmental assessment process. Judges found deficiencies in the evaluation of potential impact on indigenous communities and ordered authorities to revisit these issues before the project can proceed under existing authorization. The ruling does not immediately halt copper production at the existing mine, Collahuasi, jointly owned by Anglo-American and Glencore, our friends, said it was seeking clarification regarding the scope of the decision and did not expect an immediate impact on current operations. Company representatives have maintained that the environmental review process complied with Chilean regulations, including indigenous consultation requirements. For indigenous advocates, however, the significance of the ruling extends beyond a single mining project. The decision reinforces growing legal recognition across Latin America that indigenous consultation cannot be treated as a procedural formality. Courts increasingly require governments and corporations to demonstrate that indigenous people have been meaningfully consulted and that their concerns have been fully considered before major projects move forward.

0: and a very, very poignant Triunfo Agrario by Cesar Isela. And we continue with our narrative of today with First Nations of the World. Chilean court halts copper mine expansion over indigenous rights concerns. The Collahuasi case centers on Aymara communities in northern Chile whose traditional territories and livelihoods could be affected by mining infrastructure and associated environmental changes. The tribunal concluded that aspects of the assessment process did not adequately address those concerns, prompting the unprecedented reversal of an approval that had originally been granted in 2021, the year. Mining industry groups criticized the ruling, of course, warning that it would create uncertainty for investors and strategic mineral projects at the time when global demand for copper is rising due to the expansion of electric vehicles, renewable energy systems, and power infrastructure. Chile is the world's largest copper producer and remains central to the global energy transition supply chains. Indigenous organizations and environmental groups' development cannot come at the expense of indigenous rights, though. The ruling sends a powerful signal across Latin America. Mining sector violations of indigenous people's rights are not secondary issues of procedural details. They cannot directly reshape, delay, or halt dollar extractive half billion dollar extractive project, said the Surge Coalition. Wow. This was an article John Annie Sherto last updated on June 2026, just 2 months ago, Intercontinental Crime Magazine. Proposed reform to landmark law threatens indigenous rights, land rights in Chile. Indigenous organizations in Chile are sounding an alarm over President José Antonio Kast's proposed overhaul of the country's indigenous laws, warning that the changes could weaken collective land protections and accelerate the privatization of indigenous territories. Wow. The proposal targets Law 19.253, Chile's indigenous laws enacted in 1983 following the country's return to democracy. The legislation formally recognizes indigenous peoples, established the National Corporation of Indigenous Development, CONADI, and created legal mechanisms to protect indigenous lands from sale, seizure, and fragmentation. According to government statements, the reform would grant indigenous landowners greater freedom to lease, mortgage, and transfer indigenous lands. Great. This would in turn increase economic opportunities, improve access to credit, and allow indigenous communities to make fuller use of their properties. But indigenous leaders, particularly from the Mapuche Nation, said the proposal threatens one of the few legal safeguards protecting indigenous territories from market pressures and outside acquisition.
1: Hay momentos cuando nosotros los Mapuches estamos todos juntos, todas las autoridades, y nos saludamos siempre a través de un canto que dice Mapuche en Chin.

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0: Pichike thomu mari mari, pichike wentu mari mari.
1: And on First Nations of the World, we just listened to Joel Maripil with Chali Wanin. And we intend to finish this because the proposed reforms of landmark law threatens indigenous rights lands in Chile continue. The indigenous communities of Temuikuikui, one of the best known Mapuches communities in southern Chile, issued a strongly worded statement condemning the proposal. Community leaders characterized the reform as an attack on indigenous rights and warned it could undermine decades of efforts to recover land lost during Chile's military dictatorship and earlier periods of state impact expansion. The proposal seeks to achieve a long-desired goal of the oligarchy and transnational corporations, which for years have pursued the opening of Mapuche lands to the market through their silent encumbrance and leasing, said the community. Law 19-2053 emerged from negotiations between indigenous organizations and the democratic government that replaced Augusto Pinochet's dictatorship. The law created protections that limit the sale and transfer of indigenous lands and established state mechanisms to facilitate land purchases and restitution for indigenous communities. Critics of the reform argue that loosening those restrictions could recreate patterns of dispossession that have historically reduced indigenous control over their territory. The controversy follows years of escalating tensions between the Chilean government and Mapuche communities. Governments across the political spectrum have struggled to address long-standing territorial disputes while responding to arson attacks, land occupations, and confrontations involving security forces in southern Chile. CAST, a conservative president who took office in March, campaigned on restoring public security and increasing state control of the Araucanía region. During previous presidential campaigns, he criticized Chile's land restitution system and called for changes to policies that facilitate the return of ancestral communities, territories to indigenous communities. Human rights organizations and indigenous advocates have expressed concern that the proposed reform is part of a broader effort to roll back indigenous protections. Some groups have also pointed out that there are major changes for the CONALE. And this is all we've got time for. I hope you enjoyed this this program. And we leave you with music, a little bit of music. And we'll see you next week with another offer of First Nations of the World.

Hey there, hi there, ho there. You're as welcome as can be. Come on in, sit yourself down. Your table is ready for you, as always, because once again, you have found yourself in this audio venue that's known as the Tiki Lounge Remix. I'm your host, the proprietor, and the DJ here in this lounge. My name is Seth Jordan. We are the home of creative Sonic Exotica, and every single week, I bring you the very latest from the global world music scene with a bit of contemporary jazz, digital beats, some dub thrown in as well, all sorts of good sounds that I find for you every week and share with you here in the program. So place your orders with both the bar and the kitchen, sit back and get ready to enjoy the sounds coming your way. And in the first hour of this edition, we've got a new collaboration between Côte d'Ivoire, that's Ivory Coast, and Brazil, as well as fresh sounds from Mali, indigenous track from Norway, and also some sounds from multicultural UK, and we got a bit of Aussie Kiwi dub as well for you a bit later on in this first hour of the Tiki Lounge Remix. And first up, I've got a new track for you from Indigenous Australia, WA, Western Australia to be specific, from the fellow known as Marakich, a.k.a. Clint Bracknell. He's got a new track out. He sings it with his Noongar family from out there, and it's called Diraji, which is the fire tree, the Zamia palm, an ancient slow-growing cycad from the southwest of Western Australia. So here he is, Marakich and friends, and Diraji, right here in the Tiki Lounge.

Yeah, and that's a track called Farola, bringing together two veterans of the world music scene from different parts of the world. First of all, from Côte d'Ivoire, the Ivory Coast in West Africa, Tikanja Fokoli is known as the Lion of African Reggae music. He's age 58 now, and he's joining forces on that track with an iconic performer from Bahia in Brazil in the form of Carlinhos Brown. He's been around for a long time, too. He's now 64 years old. And together they combine the samba of Brazil with the African reggae of Côte d'Ivoire, Ivory Coast. And it's a very good collaboration. And it's sung in both Portuguese and the Diula language. And what they're singing about, the title track there, Farola, F-O-R-O-L-A, calls for the return to the land and to doing healthy agriculture, a cause that both of these performers are very, very dedicated to in their own home ground. Carlinhos Brown, great, great percussionist, singer and record producer from Salvador in Bahia in Brazil. He's received 2 Latin Grammys in his career and 8 nominations, as well as a trophy given in recognition of his work as an art educator. And Tikanja Fokoli, that last name is spelled F-A-K-O-L-Y, he's been a central figure in the African reggae scene. And together, the two of these folks, Carlinhos and Tikanja, are going to be touring together in South America in September. So look forward to seeing some video from that and what their live show looks like. 2 veterans, Tikanja Fokoli and Carlinhos Brown. And you heard it right here in the Tiki Lounge. Well, there's another new track that's just been released, and this one comes from a new performer who we haven't heard from before. His name is Pucha, or Pita, and it's simply spelled P-C-H-A. His real name is Siaka Torore, and he's a fast-rising young star from Mali. He plays the balafon, that ancient xylophone from West Africa, and he sings as well. And this is the first track from, I believe, an album that's going to be coming out pretty soon on the Real World X label. That's sort of an experimental side label from the main Real World label, which, of course, was founded by Peter Gabriel over in England. And Real World X kind of takes on some of their more contemporary and sometimes edgy stuff. So let's hear this new track. It's called Kanuba. And it comes from Malian balafon prodigy and singer Pucha. And once again, you're hearing it for the first time right here in the Tiki Lounge Remix.

And that's the wonderful sound of Sami singer from Norway named Emil Karlsson. I've played you him before here in the program. He's really one of the most high profile of the young Sami singers these days, the indigenous people of Scandinavia. His name is spelled E-M-I-L, first name, Emil, and then K-A-R-L-S-E-N, Emil Karlsson. And he's finally got his debut solo album about to be released in September. He's released a string of singles over the last year or so, and they've all done very well in Scandinavia. So they're all collected together on this new forthcoming solo album from him. It'll be called Nanami, and that's spelled N-A-N-N-A-M-I-I, Nanami, and it'll be out on the By Norse label. And that was a track called Heika Vilba. I'm not quite sure of the translation of that, but here's a second track from the same new album about to be released. This one's called Hokus Vilba. Once again, from the indigenous Sami people of Norway and stretching all across Scandinavia and even over into Russia, this is Mr. Emil Karlsson right here in the Tiki Lounge.

And that's a track called When We Dance. And that comes from a London group, Katoa, K-O-T-O-A, from their brand new EP out called Out of the Dark. It follows up their 2025 EP called Earthwise, which got them a fair bit of airplay both in England and around Europe. And this new EP, Out of the Dark, has been released on the Wawa 45s label, which is quite a good label these years. And Katoa's style sort of blends together a bit of political rhetoric, some soulful melodies, heavy bass lines, and some dubby trip-hop and African-inspired jazz, too. And they're a rising force in Brixton's historic music scene there in southeast London. It's quite a good, if rather poppy, sound from them. Let's hear another track from them. This one's called Smoke. Once again, from the EP Out of the Dark, London's Katoa. Right here in the Tiki Lounge.

And once again from the UK, some multicultural sounds there from Cervo, C-E-R-V-O. His real name is Chris Knight. He's a UK-based DJ, music producer, and co-founder of something called the Banana Hill Club Night and label, which is currently based in Stockport, kind of up around the Manchester region in the UK. Cervo's been mixing it up for a number of years now, blending all sorts of global-infused electronic music blends, some deep house, Afrotech, jazz thrown in there as well, and he's quite good at it. And that comes from his compilation called Banana Hill Edits number 9 in a string of them. He's pretty good, Cervo. Here's another track from him. This is a remix that he's done of his own track called Abibi Bengende, which came out about a year ago, and it features Ugandan MC and rapper Spider MC, who's based in England as well these years. And this is the reframe revision of that track, Abibi Bengende, Cervo and Spider MC from the UK and Uganda, right here in the lounge.

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It comes from our good friend Subset, originally from Aotearoa, New Zealand, based up in Brisbane these years. It comes from a new EP by the same name, The Dub Chamber, via The Dub Factory. And that's about all the time we've got for this first hour of the Tiki Lounge Remix. 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

0: Hi, welcome once again sa ating programang Usapang Kultura. This is your host, Ivabel Bernabe. Magandang gabi mga kababayan!
1: Yeah. Hello!
0: Nandito na naman po kami at masayang samahan kayo sa isang oras.
2: That's right!
0: Okay, exciting hour ahead dahil nandito ang lahat at meron din tayong guest.
2: That's cool.
0: Kasama ko ngayong gabi si Imelda Katip, Alma College, and our guest, Feli Lacorte.
1: Hello, again!
0: Good evening, ladies!
1: Yes!
2: Good evening, everyone. It's nice to be back.
0: Yes.
2: Yeah, with this lovely lady.
0: Welcome to Usapang Kultura, Feli. Okay.
1: Yeah. Hello, everyone. Magandang gabi po sa inyong lahat. Ito na naman ang Barkadang Usapang Kultura. At nandito kami.
2: Yeah. I like that.
1: Yeah. At nandito kami para kayo aliwin, pasayahin.
0: Yeah.
1: At para mabigyan naman kayo ng break habang nagdi-dinner kayo or katatapos lang ninyo magluto. But anyway, we've got so many surprises tonight.
0: Yeah.
1: Lots of topics that are very interesting. So hold on, sit down, relax, and be with us for 1 hour.
0: Yes.
2: That's correct. Magandang gabi na naman po. Isang oras na naman po tayo magkwentuhan dito. At saka, ladies, ha, patapos na ang ating winter.
0: Ikaw lang, lagi ka nagre-remind. 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
2: 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Sumasakit ang mga tuhod.
1: I love winter.
2: Not only that, I wash a lot of clothes.
1: Oh, okay.
2: Diba during winter, you put too much clothes?
1: Oh.
2: Alam niyo naman, my life is too busy and you don't get time to wash.
1: But you know what? You wash more during summertime dahil you perspire a lot.
2: Oh, not really. No. Hindi ako nag-pepper-spa.
0: Baliktad,
2: anyway,
0: baliktad.
2: Thank you again, guys, for listening to us.
0: Yes. Sige. Okay, dito sa Usapang Kultura, ang focus of conversation natin ngayon ay tungkol sa occupation.
1: Okay.
0: Employment, no?
1: Mm-mm.
0: Employment is a huge part of our lives, shaping our daily routines and future plans. Now, did you know that the average person spends about 90,000 hours at work over their lifetime?
1: Oh, pero, really?
2: Nakaka-depressed naman yan.
0: Totoo lang. Work.
1: Yeah.
0: Pero I suppose, you know what? Compared dito sa Australia, marami tayong extra time.
1: Maraming long weekends.
0: In other countries, mas grabe sila doon.
1: In the
0: siguro
1: United
0: more
1: States,
0: than
1: sobra talaga.
2: Pero in addition, as sinabi ka sa mga ka-workmate ko, I spend more time with you than my family.
1: That is true. Yeah.
2: Oh, kasi 24 hours, natutulog lang sila.
0: Yeah, that's a lot of time talaga out, no? So, alamin natin ang iba't pang bagay tungkol dito. So, alam nyo ba muna tayo?
1: Random facts. Balik na naman tayo ito,
0: ha? Random facts ito. Ako mauna. I have the top most dangerous jobs in the world. Nako, makinig kayo dito. Mga miners.
1: Dangerous yan.
0: Yeah. They often work in confined, unstable, and poorly ventilated environments, operating heavy machinery and explosives.
2: Wow.
0: The risk of cave-ins, gas explosions, and toxic exposure make mining one of the deadliest occupations.
1: Yeah. Wow. Is it worth the high salary?
0: Some people
1: say it's worth
0: pero,
1: it.
0: Yeah. Yes. Tapos, it's more dangerous yung mga nagmamine na walang proper
1: equipment. Yeah.
0: Imagine doon sa Pilipinas, ang dami kayang nagmamine doon na hindi.
2: Sa
0: Africa. Yeah. Yung mga illegal mining of gold sa Pilipinas.
1: Sus,
0: grabe talaga.
1: Kakaawa sila.
0: No? So another one, firefighters. Alam natin to. Constant exposure to extreme heat. Smoke inhalation, collapsing structures, and toxic fumes makes this job incredibly dangerous.
1: Uh-uh.
0: You know, minsan nakikita lang natin, ayan yung fire truck, merong sunog, naisip natin na ang mga firemen talagang nandyan.
1: Yes.
0: Pero hindi natin naisip yung danger na pinupunta nila. Biro mo, ang mga tao running away from danger.
1: Yeah.
0: Ang mga firefighters running towards the
1: Did
0: danger.
1: You know that they made question and answer forum in the United States.
0: Yeah.
1: And sabi nila, who do you love most of all of these people around the world? What type of job? Sabi nila, number one, firefighters.
0: It's true. It's true,
1: like
0: really.
1: You said, while we are running away from the fire, they are going towards the fire.
0: Correct,
1: you know, to save people.
0: Mm-hmm.
1: Yeah.
0: Another one, electrical power line installers and repairers.
1: Yes. Yeah.
0: Now, these workers deal with high voltage power lines.
1: Mm-hmm.
0: The risk of electrocution, falls from great heights, and working during storms or emergencies makes this a hazardous profession.
1: Mm-mm.
0: You know, minsan pag nag-storm, di ba, tapos nawalan tayo ng power.
1: Power.
0: Ang iniisip natin, sus, kung kailan kaya babalik na ganun-ganun lang iniisip natin. Ang nagtatrabaho, very dangerous yes. for them kaya. Kasi
1: they're restoring
0: all,
1: it, no?
0: Yes, with mm-mm. all the rain, the water, and yeah. things like that. So maraming yeah. chance na bad things can happen. Mm-hmm. Another one, construction workers.
2: Yeah.
0: Physically demanding task. Mm-hmm. Accidents from machinery, falling yeah. objects, or structural failures are yeah. common risk in this field.
1: Oh.
0: Lalo na yung pag nag-build sila ng high-rise.
1: Yeah.
0: Diba, yeah. nag-ano sila ng mga bridges and all that.
1: Oo.
0: Hindi lang natin iniisip, maraming mga casualties
1: yeah.
0: din.
1: Dito sa Australia, they really protect the workers like this, construction
0: for sure.
1: workers. They go and check
0: yes.
1: if there are, you
0: safety.
1: Know, all the safety measures
0: yes.
1: and all of that.
0: Oh.
1: Which is good, but in the Philippines and other developing countries, I don't think they have that type of measure.
0: Yeah.
1: You know?
0: Another one, fishermen. The unpredictable okay. sea conditions,
1: mm-mm.
0: heavy commercial equipment, and long hours in open waters.
1: Mm-mm.
0: Drowning, vessels capsizing, and extreme weather are persistent threats in this industry.
1: Oh, oh.
0: Naglagi akong nanonood ng mga fishing, ano?
2: Fishing,
0: mga videos.
1: Yes, yes.
0: Ma-appreciate mo talaga on
1: Uh-oh.
0: How they spend their time talagang mm-hmm. mag-catch ng mga... Kasi iniisip natin, well, gusto natin ng seafood, punta lang yeah. tayo doon sa store, di ba?
1: Yes, yes.
0: Hindi tayo nag-iisip beyond kung paano
1: yes.
0: kaya kinuha ito.
1: Ano pa, yung mga, aside from the fishermen, yung mga container vessels as well,
0: yes.
1: they are always being attacked by pirates.
0: Oh, yes,
1: you know?
0: That one too.
1: No, that one too,
0: yeah.
1: In the sea.
0: It's,
1: you know?
0: That's hard life basta nasa ocean, mm-hmm. sa open sea, na? Okay, another one, truck drivers. No, yeah. truck drivers spend long hours on the road, often under pressure to meet tight deadlines. Fatigue, poor road conditions, and unpredictable traffic can lead to serious accident.
1: Oh, oh.
0: But these are the people that transport our food from one end to the other.
2: Yes, yes.
0: Kung wala tong mga yeah. trucks na to, mga truck drivers na to, na empty yung ating mga shelves sa ano, sa mm-hmm. groceries.
2: Long hours.
0: Yeah, talagang yeah, long hours. They're very mm-hmm. important people yeah. sa ano, sa industry.
3: Sa regional area, madami kang makikita mga truck drivers na
2: yeah.
3: nagta-transport ng mga cattle.
0: Yes, mm-hmm. yes.
2: Oh, wow, cattle.
0: Oh, oh. Cattle yung train, anong road train?
3: Yes.
0: Road
3: yes,
0: train, ang hahaba.
3: Yes.
0: Tapos, wow. you can just imagine sila nagda-drive. And also, yun nga, ang pinaka-importante sa kanila, deadline eh.
2: Yeah.
0: Oh.
1: Yeah.
0: So these are the people na minsan hindi lang natin iniisip how important and
1: those
0: how dangerous
1: and the dangers
0: these jobs
1: they,
0: are.
1: They face na.
0: So ma-appreciate natin sila more knowing what they're doing.
1: Mm-mm.
0: Okay, yun ang akin. So Imelda, what's your
1: ano ang sa akin? Ah, hairdressers.
0: Oh, lighter,
1: did you know that hairdressers get the best gossips in town? Yeah, true.
0: Imagine sa Pilipinas ganyan. Grabe.
1: Yeah. Usually wives tell their stories to the hairdressers.
0: Oh my God.
1: Which husbands will never know.
2: Oh, you know? Marites,
1: Marites. Totoo yung mga Marites, yan.
0: Yes,
1: oh,
0: yes.
1: Pero yeah. alam mo mga hairdressers, they've got some problems too, you know,
0: yeah.
1: because
0: mm-hmm.
1: when a client shows them ang picture ng hairstyle that they like, usually they'll do their absolute best.
0: Best, yeah.
1: Pero that's not a guarantee that they'll finish it with that dahil iba ang thickness ng hair mo.
0: Yes.
1: And the style that you're bringing in is yung thick hair. You know, they cannot do that. And another thing is, pag ang client brings you a picture of
0: a celebrity.
1: Yeah. Ang gusto nila yung hairstyle na yon. Pero iba ang style, bagay sa celebrity dahil sa shape ng
0: yeah,
1: face niya. Pero hindi bagay sa iyo dahil round ang face mo, di ba? Pero of course, the hairdressers will tell you that, but you're not hearing any of it. Basta gusto mo, yun ang picture, yun ang masusundo. I feel so sorry for the hairdressers minsan, you know? And then, and isa pa, when a client says they want a change and they want taken off a certain inch, usually for me, I have that problem.
0: Oh.
1: I tell them, I want only 1 inch. I go away with 2 inches cut or 3 inches cut, you know? And then ito pa isa, balit, you know, some friends of mine who work in a hairdressing salon tells me, when a client goes there and they want something cut sa hair nila,
0: yeah.
1: they always, almost always propose shorter hair.
0: Mm.
1: You know why? sabi ni hairdresser na friend ko, they want to test if they know what they've learned is good. So, beware. If you go to your hairdresser, pag sinabi mo, ito ang gusto ko, you have to make sure that they understand you.
0: Yeah.
1: Dahil yung 2 inches lang, magiging short na short.
2: I normally go to hairdresser.
1: Who cuts your hair?
2: My friend. Ayaw niya akong pahawak kanino. Eh.
1: Oh, really?
2: Pag nagpagupit ako, alam niya na, why did you do that?
1: Okay. All right. Very nice. Yeah. When you're blow drying your hair,
0: yes.
1: You notice that, you know, they cannot hear you when you're talking to them. But actually, that's all also because the blow drying noise overwhelms.
0: Yeah, of
1: you
0: course.
1: Know?
0: Hindi nila marinig. Hindi nila marinig.
1: And akala mo, they are just... not wanting to listen to you or, you know, but actually they cannot hear you. So you have to make sure, you have to make sign. Na, please, I want to tell you something. One thing that I notice when you go to hairdressing salon, they tell you to buy their products.
0: So even,
1: of course, because that is upselling. That's upselling.
0: Yes.
1: But you've got to be very careful because if you go regularly to your hairdressing salon,
2: it will cost a lot more
1: because they offer you something right now and in 3 months then they'll offer you another one and then you buy again and in 3 months time again you'll buy again, so you'll end up with so many stuff.
2: May commission siguro sila, no?
1: Yeah, may commission sila. Ikaw, Alma, ano
2: sa'yo? Meron naman akong some random facts about different countries.
0: Okay.
2: So in Russia, women were once banned from hundreds of jobs.
0: Oh.
2: At least, nakalagay dito 456, but that's an old one.
0: Oh. Yes.
2: So, including truck driving and ship captaining, because they were considered too dangerous.
0: Okay.
2: So, while many of these restrictions have been reduced in recent years, it's an interesting example of how workplace rules can differ around the world.
1: Okay.
0: But it makes sense, though, with that
2: Russia,
0: one.
2: Okay. Mm-hmm. China naman. Mm-mm. In China, women are not allowed to work as underground miners.
1: Oh, okay.
2: You know why? Because the rule was introduced because mining is considered extremely dangerous. Physically. Oh.
0: Yes. Yes, yes.
2: Because you can't escape from accidents from that one, diba?
1: Mm-hmm.
2: In France.
0: Yes.
2: France has workplace safety rules that limit how much weight employees can manually fit.
1: Okay.
2: Nakalagay dito, not heavier than 55
0: pounds, which is what?
2: 25 kilograms.
1: Mm-mm.
2: So, historically, there were stricter limits for women, although many workplace regulations today focus more on protecting all workers.
1: Yes.
0: Not only women, yes.
2: Not only women. Okay, now, South Korea.
0: Okay.
2: In South Korea, becoming a K-pop star is a dream career for
1: really?
2: Many young people.
1: Really?
0: Oh, yeah. Of course. Yes.
2: So, with the global success of K-pop, thousands of aspiring singers and dancers train for years hoping to make it big.
0: Yes.
2: One-fifth of their young people dream to be a K-pop.
0: Mm-hmm.
2: So Japan naman...
1: They're after fame and fortune, huh?
0: Yes.
1: Yeah.
2: Yeah. Japan has a term called karoshi, right?
1: Uh-huh. I know.
2: It means death from overwork. Okay? So it highlights the serious impact of working very long hours, like 60 to 70 hours.
0: Yes.
2: You know, like,
0: sila.
3: They're really workaholic.
2: And has led to ongoing efforts to improve work balanced life. So
0: Okay, Feli, I know meron
1: ikaw naman, Feli.
3: Yeah, I have it here. Thank you for assigning me this a list of in-demand careers and jobs in the Philippines in 2026.
0: That's interesting. Yes,
3: number one is software developer. So they design, develop, and maintain softwares. Mm-mm. They are responsible for writing code and ensuring it runs as intended.
0: Mm-mm. Wow. Mm-hmm. Marami silang ganyan.
3: Ang gagaling.
1: Marami tayo, no?
3: Mga software engineers.
0: Yes.
3: Kaya ang dami niyang pumupunta doon para sa mga virtual assistants.
1: Yes.
3: O di kaya yung BPO. And yeah, number two dito nga is virtual assistants.
0: Yes.
1: Mm-mm. Mm-mm.
3: They perform administrative work, accounting, scheduling, and other necessary tasks, including editing and social media.
0: Yeah.
3: And I can attest to that.
1: Yeah.
3: Kasi nga, yung, di ba, nakikipag-usap ako sa mga employers, and they really preferred Filipino as virtual assistants because of our language.
0: Yes,
3: you know,
0: we can talk.
1: Yeah.
3: We can talk English.
0: We can communicate
1: and,
0: properly.
1: If you've got any problem with Optus or Vodafone, you call up and you are connected to a call center in the Philippines.
0: Yes.
1: Yeah.
0: Oh.
4: The number three here is logistics and warehouse personnel. Mm. With the advent of e-commerce and online shopping, ensuring goods are delivered safely and efficiently is paramount. The number four is information security professional, cyber security, and the threat of malicious actors online.
1: In demand ito, huh?
4: Yes, in demand siya talaga. That is why industries are investing in boosting their data and network security. Kasi nga, interrelated siya sa software developer, virtual assistants, you know, like they really need someone who are knowledgeable about it, and we are so proud.
0: Yeah, so proud to be. Ang galing mga Filipinas dito. Yung mga bagong ano, yung anong generation yan sila, 20s, late 20s, ang gagaling talaga. Okay, wow. First few minutes in, ang dami ko nang natutunan. Ang galing. Okay, break muna tayo. We'll be right back.
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0: Hi, we're back, and you're listening to Sapan Cultura. Okay, our guest, Felila Corte, is the founder and managing director of Flaglines Regional Placement Agency, an Australian-based agency at Togais. She supports regional Australian employers by connecting them with skilled Filipino workers and professionals. Ang galing, ano? Feli, you're in the industry of finding job for people. Ang galing. Please tell us about the situation with our kababayan coming to Australia for work, and what are your highlights and challenges in finding jobs for them, please?
1: Yeah, thank you, Iva. There are definitely both highlights and challenges in helping our kababayans work in Australia. The good news is that there are genuine job opportunities.
2: Especially in regional Australia
1: where many businesses are looking for skilled workers and professionals. But one thing I'd like our listeners to understand is that our kababayans don't come to Australia hoping to find work. At Flaglines Regional Placement Agency, it starts with the employer. Australian businesses come to us because they have genuine job vacancies that they cannot fill locally.
0: So we often carefully match
1: those positions with qualified Filipino workers.
0: Totoo bang talagang nahihirapan maghanap ang mga Australian dito ng mga workers na skilled? 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
1: So ganito din ang nakikita ko, lalo na sa regional areas. 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
1: 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So our kababayans come to Australia dahil may job offer
2: with
1: na.
2: With a guaranteed job.
1: With a job offer na talaga. At saka, meron sila, yung visa nila ay visa 482, which is temporary skilled visa. So, hindi sila pupunta dito para maghanap.
2: Nahanapan mo na.
1: Nahanapan na. Kasi nga, our strategy is employer-directed. We are directed by the employer. Feli, this is the job order. We need 10 welders.
0: Okay.
1: So that's how we do it. Since we have the job order, we will hire the workers and we will match their skills with the requirement of the Australian government based on the visa.
0: So usually mga ilang years ang isang contract?
1: Normally 3 years.
0: Okay.
1: Ang maganda

0: dito is, contract lang yan, ano? Pero dahil sa ating visa system dito, if they work for 2 years sa kanilang employer, pang third year nila, and if they're really doing well, they have that permanent residency
1: option
0: pathway. And that's exactly what I promised to my workers, so long as they are qualified. Ano ba yung mga qualifications para maging ano sila eligible for permanent residency after working for 2 years? Dapat napasa nila yung English na proficiency required for that particular occupation. At saka, syempre, dahil nga meron na silang skills assessment, so, hindi na yan kailangan. English na lang talaga. So, I always encourage them to really review and keep speaking in English as well when they're dealing with their, you know, like...
2: with their office mates.
0: Counterparts.
3: Because getting an instruction right is very important, diba?
0: Correct. Yeah. So, yun, ano pa, baka natataka kayo, ano-ano nga ba yung mga occupations so far ang natulungan ko? Siguro, we have over 150 na mga welders, fabricators, and boilermakers in the region. So, ilan sila nakapasa na ng English.
3: Okay.
0: So, they're already on their way to permanent residency. And good news as well is nadala na rin nila yung kanilang mga pamilya.
3: Oh, nice.
0: So, nasa region sila, maraming mga skill shortages, nakapagtrabaho na rin yung mga asawa nila.
3: Oh, nice.
0: So, ang ganda, di ba?
3: That's good.
2: Win-win situation.
0: Win-win situation.
2: Ah?
0: Yes. At saka ito nga, alam ko marami kayong listeners na mga international students dati. Ngayon, tapos na sila. Nagta-transition na rin sila into a graduate visa, which is a visa 485. We also help them connect with employers. Offering long-term career opportunities with the goal of employer sponsorship.
3: So, nandito na sila, hindi na sila uuwi.
0: Hindi na sila uuwi.
3: Oh, that's good.
4: I need to talk to you about my...
0: She
4: told me about that. My niece is studying master in accounting, but apparently when she finishes it, they can offer a graduate visa.
0: Pero, yun nga, mind you, hindi lahat din ng mga courses ay merong graduate visa pathway. So, they really have to, you know, consult the right people to advise them.
3: Correctly.
0: But ang sa amin, as the as a regional placement agency, we have the employer and we will just match those who are eligible.
3: That's good. That's good.
2: That's good. Ito, Feli, may tanong ako sa iyo. What are the difficulties that the OFW people encounter upon arriving in Australia, and who would give them that support?
0: Getting the job is only the first step, but the bigger challenge is settling into a new country and adjusting to a different way of life. So when our kababayans arrive, they have many practical things to organize, like getting a mobile phone, SIM card, kasi kailangan yan pag open ang bank account. Kailangan din yung bank account pag-apply ng tax file number, pati yung pag-set up ng superannuation and arranging health insurance.
3: True.
0: Kasi dapat kailangan, meron talaga sila. Yung accommodation is usually organized in advance by flag lines and or the employer.
3: Good.
0: So they have a place to stay from day one. Tapos, we even pick them up from the airport. So, we have to discuss that with the employer.
3: Nice.
0: So, yun na yung talagang makakatulong sa kanila.
3: Yeah, pero yun ang pinaka-basic, no?
0: Oo, pero kung wala yan, ang laki siguro ng challenges.
2: Ang hirap.
3: Napakahirap yan.
0: Ang another one challenge din is yung nabanggit natin kanina na Australia has some of the highest workplace safety standards in the world. So, workers must follow strict safety procedures. Yung wear the correct personal protective equipment and the use of the right safety equipment. So, yun yung talagang kailangan naming pagtutuunan, part ng onboarding yan ng mga employers. So, they are really well-oriented and safety is everyone's responsibility.
3: So, as our economy changes, no, so to do the skills and jobs in demand for the workplace. So, it is also important to look at the future trends and in demand jobs. jobs when deciding what to study or considering a career change.
2: Yeah, yes, totoo yan.
3: So we checked and have a bit of information on this one, Imelda, isn't it? So
2: yes, ikaw
3: muna dyan, Imelda.
2: Number one, on top of everything, is healthcare.
4: Correct.
3: Yeah.
2: If you are into healthcare, it's very likely you're going to stay in the job for a long, long time because your services are needed.
3: Yes.
2: While some traditional jobs throughout Australia are at risk due to automation, the empathy, skills, and knowledge that registered nurses and professional healthcare workers bring to patient care cannot be replaced.
3: Totoo yan.
2: Along with this, the life expectancy in Australia is growing too. The older generation, those aged 65 and over, is expected to more than double in 2057.
3: Really?
4: Yeah.
3: Wow.
2: So, the demand for mental health specialists is also growing. Wow. So, if you're looking at staying in this department, be serious about being into midwifery, psychology, paramedicine, osteopathy, physiotherapy, nutrition, speech pathology, and social work.
4: Wow.
2: May guarantee ito to stay in business for so long and in your employment for so long.
3: Maraming pagpipilian din, ano?
2: Maraming pagpipilian yan,
3: It's good. And I think yung iba, nagsishift sila knowing what's going on, like anong trend, anong in demand the future.
2: In some other industries, a lot of the employees are losing jobs.
3: Yeah.
2: Kasi in it's getting into automation.
3: Yeah.
2: Pero healthcare, walang automation to. Kailangan ng personal care to. Hawakan. To bring them to the hospital.
3: Oh.
2: You know, assist them.
4: True,
2: That's it.
3: Oh, oh. Ikaw, Alma, ano meron ka sa listahan mo?
4: This is very interesting kasi it's construction. It's one of the Australia's fastest growing industries.
3: Yes.
4: So it's been steady for 20 years, but it's getting really fast. Kasi with more homes, roads, and infrastructure being built, lalo na Olympics, diba? In
2: Olympics 2032.
4: There's a strong demand for skilled workers.
2: So
4: careers like, you know, bricklaying, plumbing, electrical work, engineering, surveying, and welding all offer excellent opportunities.
3: Yeah.
4: But ayun naman talagang overseas. Katulad
3: kasi si Feli. Diba?
2: Walang automation dito.
4: So if people actually enjoy hands-on work and building things, the construction industry could be a rewarding career path.
2: Yeah, true.
3: On the topic, Feli, meron bang mga ano sa health as well sa'yo o mostly sa construction?
0: Meron din. Kasi nga, mga aged care workers, nurses, mga doctors. I'm also assisting professionals. Lalo na ngayon, tingnan mo sa Kumira, they are building over like 100 bed capacity ng hospital. Sa Toowoomba, nagbi-build din sila ng
4: opportunities.
0: Ang daming opportunities for our nurses.
3: Sana makapasok sila, no? Okay, my one is education and training.
4: Yes,
3: now, did you know that education in Australia's third biggest export? Export pala tayo ng mga teachers. Wow. There's a high demand of teachers across all age ranges from early childhood to tertiary education. Saan sila pumupunta? Kung mag-ano sila, kung pupunta sa labas, no? I'm just wondering. Increasingly, teaching is a job that can be done from just about anywhere, and the rise in online learning, kaya yun ang mga ano, parang on demand. Ah, I can see now. Parang naisip ko before, saan sila pupunta kung meron silang ganun? Yung pala online. Yun. A qualification in education can be lead to a career in early childhood, primary school teaching, high school teaching, university as lecturers and tutors.
4: Yeah.
3: Ang galing talaga. Pero you know what? Naisip ko lang yung teaching and training. Ang hirap kaya sa mga ano ba, mga young people ngayon? Kaya nahihirapan ang mga teachers na nandito at the moment. Kaya kailangan nila ng mga teachers. 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
2: Totoo.
3: 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And the attitude too. 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
2: Yeah.
3: I've seen videos how these people sometimes walk or kung saan dumadaan just to go to school. Pero dito, nandiyan na.
4: Meron akong fun fact about this. Australia has students for more than 190 countries.
3: A what?
4: 190 different countries students coming from different countries of Australia.
3: Pumapasok
4: it's
3: dito.
4: Making it one of the world's most popular study destinations.
0: You know, destination. Alam mo, interestingly, from my experience naman sa region, ano, ang dami talagang mga work doon in demand ng mga work. Pero nasaan itong mga students na to?
4: Because sino nag-link?
0: Sino nag-link sa kanila?
3: Yeah.
0: Talagang i-encourage ko sila. They have spent so much for their tuition fee. They might as well use that once they completed their studies.
2: Yeah,
3: true. Uh-oh. Yes.
0: And, yeah, I would more than happy to assist. Kasi ngayon pa lang, I've been approached by employer in South Australia. Ang dami-dami niya kailangan na early childhood teachers, early childhood educators.
3: Yeah.
0: You know, like, it's not just for Filipinos yung tinutulungan pa.
3: Ko ang dami nating discussion talaga. There's a lot to take in. So pakinggan lang ninyo ulit, no? Sa on demand. Just click the on demand link sa post ng Usapang Kultura,
2: yeah,
3: guys.
2: Yeah, if you miss it, if you miss the live, you can always go on demand.
3: And kung gusto niyo ulitin kasi
2: ulitin
3: hindi
2: ulit.
3: Niyo, yeah, kasi hindi niyo na absorb lahat ng mga sinasabi namin. So you can hear that on demand again, okay? Great discussion. Let's have a break. We'll be right back.
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0: Okay, let's get to our Karana Sang culture shock.
1: Okay, okay. Ikaw muna, Iva Bell.
0: Okay, ako okay. Una. Okay. A shock by a Filipino from the Philippines. Nagbisita lang siya dito ba? And he's a bit familiar with construction. Sabi niya, in the Philippines, kung mayroong building or road construction, they avoid the area kasi kalahati ng road siguradong hindi magamit dahil ang mga building materials nandun yan, di ba? 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Yeah. 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So dito sa Australia, sabi niya napakalinis. During building construction daw, minimal disruption sa motorists and pedestrians.
1: Oo.
0: Totoo yan. 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
2: yes,
0: sa tip.
2: Yes, kasi marami tayong dump. So,
0: they control the dust by constantly spraying water into the materials.
1: Doon,
0: ang mga bahay na malapit sa construction.
1: Panay ang ano, siguro,
0: so
1: dust and everything.
0: So, ang dust nila, grabe.
1: Oh my God.
0: So, they put net. Fence and net all around the construction para minimize yung mga...
1: Dito sa Australia.
0: Dito sa Australia.
1: Yeah. Very strict sila.
0: Yeah. Pero for public safety din yan. But he was so fascinated by it. Talagang gustong-gusto niya yung mga construction na system nila dito. So
1: that's good
0: culture shock.
1: Good
0: yes.
1: Culture shock. Oh. Ang culture shock ko naman is, I think there is a growing trend here in Australia and I cannot get my head around it.
0: Yeah.
1: A lot of Australians, white Australians right now, pag they've got a person that passed away, I don't know if it is nagkataon lang, but most of them are being cremated. And there's nothing wrong with that, except that there is no more celebration of life. How do I know that? Because we are in the flower and event styling business.
0: Oh.
1: So they come and get flowers and they send it to the funeral and no family members anymore need to attend.
0: Sometimes, at least
2: they like that.
1: Yeah.
2: Cause when my mother-in-law passed away, my husband requests I don't want anyone.
1: You see?
0: Yeah,
1: and
0: so
1: it's
0: private,
1: a growing trend. It
2: They're
1: could be
2: private.
1: Financially decided that way but us Filipinos, that's different.
2: Yeah,
1: this is a culture shock to me.
0: Sure.
1: Every time we do flowers for a Filipino family, there's always a celebration, there's always a burial, there's always a cemetery involved.
0: Yeah.
1: But white people, no more.
2: Not all of them, but
1: it's a growing trend.
0: Growing trend.
1: It is a growing trend. And that shocks me culturally.
0: Oh, right. Nako. Yeah. Yung pa nga, buhay pa nga yung iba, parang inaano ka na eh.
1: Yeah, that's true. I mean, for me, and this is what I told my daughters last week. Sabi ko, you know, when I go, I want a celebration.
2: Yeah, that's what I said. No one's going to cry.
1: Yeah.
2: It's going to be a big party.
1: Yeah, it's a big party.
0: Cry.
1: Yeah, that's right. I even chose the music that they will play.
2: Yeah, I will.
0: Oh, for sure. It's been 19.
1: Ikaw, Feli, meron ka bang culture shock?
3: Wala. 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
0: Entrance sa
3: beach. Sa beach.
0: Oh,
3: diba?
0: Libre lahat dito.
2: Lagi may, pati nga sa toilet dun, may entrance fee sa atin.
1: Yes.
3: Yun.
1: Diba? 50 cents.
2: Para makakuha ng magandang toilet paper. Okay. Ito yung culture shock ko noong pato. No? It's the sound of silence.
0: Okay.
2: Yan ang tawag ko dyan, eh. One of the biggest culture shocks I experienced when I first arrived in Australia wasn't the food. It's not the weather, not the language. It was the silence. Because every back home, life was always full of noise.
0: Drabe,
2: families chatting, neighbors calling out to each other, children playing outside, music in the background. Mm-hmm. There was always something diba, happening.
0: Yeah.
2: Then one day, I caught a train in Australia. First time ko. The carriage was full of people, but it was so quiet that you couldn't even almost hear a pin drop.
0: Uh-huh.
2: So sabi ko, everyone was reading, looking out of the window, listening to the music through their
1: minding their own business. Huh?
2: Nobody was talking. Kasi sabi ko, is everyone upset? You know, are they feeling sad? Did something really happen?
1: Yeah.
2: But after living here for a while, guys, I realized it wasn't because people were unfriendly.
1: Yeah.
2: It was because they respected each other's space.
0: Yes.
1: Yeah. Yeah.
2: That was a beautiful lesson for me. Natutunan ko yan kasi I'm very loud all the time.
1: Yeah.
2: So I learned that kindness doesn't always have to be loud. Sometimes kindness is giving someone peace and quiet.
0: Correct.
2: Sometimes respect is simply allowing others to enjoy their own moment. Yeah. So that experience changed the way I look at different cultures.
1: Yeah.
2: Pero maingay pa rin ako, okay?
1: Oh, that's true.
2: When it comes to trade, I'll be fine.
0: That's true.
2: We don't allow respect in the same way, and that's okay. So living in Australia didn't change who I am.
1: Yeah.
2: It just simply helped me understand another way of living.
1: Yeah. Alma, I'll add something to that. Here in Australia, silence is gold. We tend to stick to ourselves. We don't sometimes have time to talk to our neighbors.
0: Yeah.
1: You know, but I do understand. I agree with you. You know, we just want to be quiet sometimes.
2: Sometimes. Pero natutunan ko na rin yun. I respect the silence.
0: Kahit yung, yeah. Ano nga, yung music nga. Kahit yung music nga, di ba? Dapat yung music mo, ikaw lang makakarinig.
1: Ikaw yeah.
0: Kung sa labas ka, dapat gagamit ka na.
1: Magko-complain sila sa city council. You know?
0: Yeah, correct. Barking of dogs. Nako, patay ka.
1: Yes.
0: Okay, let's have a break. We'll be right back.
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1: Let's get to our most important feedback segment, ladies.
2: Oh, feedback okay. na naman.
1: Feedback
2: ako muna, ha?
1: Sige, sige.
2: Ito galing kay Ray Casilac Ikaw from Winnipeg, Canada.
1: Yes.
2: This is about simple living.
1: Yeah.
2: Ang sabi niya, here's my take. In a nutshell, if you can say to yourself, good enough, in virtually in everything you have and in everything you do, that is simple living.
1: Yes.
2: Interesting topic. Usapang kultura.
1: Correct.
2: You are right, Greg.
1: Contentment, di ba?
2: Yeah. You are right.
3: Yeah. Ito na naman, ito regular natin to, from Vancouver, Canada, si Kat Thompson.
1: Yes.
3: How time flies. I've been listening to you for 5 years now. Wow. And I still look forward to every episode of Usapang Kultura. I simply love the Filipino music and the jokes and all.
2: Okay.
3: Knowing that you are in Australia makes me feel like I'm in Australia as well.
4: Thank you so much, Kat.
2: Thank you.
4: So this is from Sylvia Duhigg of Richmond, Canada. Simple living is about simple lifestyle. Driving a regular car that brings you from A to B. Living within your means. Removing the stresses in your life, whether it's people or things.
1: Yeah.
4: That's how I live my life now.
2: Oh, that's great.
1: Yeah, that's good, Sylvia. Yeah. Okay, got one from Manny Del Castro of New Zealand. Okay.
2: Yeah.
1: Hello from Rotorua. I've been there.
2: Yeah.
1: I listen to you from time to time and I love your topics. We have a small Filipino community here and love hearing about our sister country, Australia. Ingat lang. Keep up the good work.
2: Okay, yeah. Thank you, Manny.
1: Thank you, Manny.
2: Yeah, and this is from Bobby Reyes of Brisbane.
1: Yes,
2: I love your topic on smart savings. Don't we all love to receive some tips on how to save and live a financially secure life? Save for the rainy day, as they say.
1: Correct.
2: All right, correct,
1: yes.
2: Bobby. Thank you.
3: Ito naman from Baguio City. Correct me, Melda.
2: Yeah.
3: Ato, naimbag nga aldaw yodita Brisbane kakabsa.
2: Okay.
3: Sinabi ko ba maganda?
2: Okay.
3: Love your program. Love the music. More power to you all. Thank you so much,
2: Ellen. Thank you.
4: And this is from Editha Barba of Brisbane. Here in Australia, there seems to be a disconnect in some cultures.
1: Oh.
4: Some cultures bring their food, bring their traditions. That's great. But some bring violence and that's not good.
1: Yeah.
4: The government should choose better.
2: Oh. Yeah, that is for another discussion.
1: Unfortunately, that's true. I got one from Doreen Weirdow, Brisbane. Since I lost my husband, I've been living very simply. I'm forced because I don't have an income and I only rely on Social Security. It's great to be in Australia because you get some help if you are not able to support yourself. But I've done my share of working, so it's time for me to be helped now. Thank you for EB for all the news and information you give.
2: Thank you, Doreen. Thank you so much. And I'd like to say thank you to all our listeners in Vigan and in the Ilocos region because they are very religious and they are so into our programs. Let's Talk Art and Usapang Kultura. So maraming salamat po sa inyong lahat dyan. Ipagpatuloy po ninyo ang pagkikinig ninyo sa amin.
1: Yes. Salamat ulit sa inyong mga feedbacks na feel inspired uli ako after
3: reading them.
1: Okay, stick around. We'll be right back. Abangan ninyo ang iba't ibang programang Filipino dito sa 4EV Radio. Kada Lunes, Magandang Gabi Brisbane and Jimney. 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
1: We are close to time, ladies.
2: Yes.
1: What an interesting topic.
3: I like the topic.
1: Yes.
2: Yeah, I love the topic too. Yeah.
1: Talagang feeling ko parang napakahirap ng buhay, ano? Sa mga pinag-usapan natin ba, parang napakahirap na.
2: Trabaho.
1: It's a trabaho kasi.
2: Uh-oh.
1: But I have a lot more appreciation to those people who are doing the hard and dangerous jobs.
2: Yeah,
1: Parang new level of appreciation ko talaga sa kanila. They are the pillars to our modern existence, sa totoo lang. So kudos to them. Mm-mm. So load of information for our listeners today.
3: Yes.
1: I am looking forward to interesting feedbacks on this topic. No?
2: Yes, yes. Okay. I think there will be many. Yeah.
1: Yes. Mm-mm. Happy birthday to a good friend, Josephine Symes,
3: yes.
1: Rosemary Gatti, Lena MacGyver, friend mine, and few others. Feli, wow. Thank you so much for your time and for sharing your world with us. We enjoyed your company, talaga. Wishing you the best and more success in your ventures.
4: Yes. Thank you so much once again to Miss Iva, Imelda, and Alma for the Usapang Kultura. Before I go, I'd like to leave a simple message for our kababayans.
1: Yes.
4: Especially those who are looking for jobs onshore. Prepare yourself well.
1: Yes.
4: Honestly, assess your skills.
1: Uh-huh.
4: Choose an occupation that matches Australia's workforce needs and invest in your skills assessment and English. These are not just visa requirements. They are the foundation of a successful career in Australia.
1: Yes. Future. Yes.
2: Okay. That's good. That's
4: Amping
2: good.
4: Kanunay. Salamat. Amping. Maraming salamat.
1: Okay.
2: Oh my God. It's the end of the show again. It's so hard to say goodbye, but we have to say goodbye. We have to go back to our lives after this one.
1: Yes.
2: But I'd like to say thank you to Feli Lacorte. Thank you so much for providing a pathway for those that think they have got a dead-end job wherever they are, especially in the Philippines. Mm. With Feli Lacorte's company, at least she's providing an opening to those that think that is it for them. They can come to Australia if they only follow the rules, you know, and all the requirements that are required.
1: That's good.
2: Happy birthday to all August celebrants. We say... you know, happy birthday to all of you. There are so many of you, but I'd like to single out Lynn White and say thank you for the good times and happy birthday to you.
1: Happy birthday, Lynn.
2: Let's be kind to one another. I'll say goodbye now. This is from Imelda Katib, your Ilocano friend.
3: Yes. Okay. Maraming salamat sa inyong pakikinig. Sana may natutunan kayong bagong information na makakatulong din sa inyong journey dito sa Australia. Especially yung sa pag-aaral. Huwag matakot mangarap at patuloy na matuto.
1: Yeah.
3: Then every lesson you learn today brings you one step closer.
1: Yes, well said. Yes.
3: So until next time, this is Alma and the Usapang Kultura team saying stay curious, stay inspired, and keep learning.
1: Wow.
3: So paalam, ingat kayong lahat, and we'll see you in our next episode.
2: Okay,
1: thank you everyone for joining us. Abangan ninyo kami sa programang Let's Talk Arts in 2 weeks' time. In behalf of 4EB and the Filipino broadcasters in Brisbane, thank you for sharing your world with us. Ito ang inyong lingkod, Iva Belle Bernabe.
3: Yes, goodbye!
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0: We, gathered at the 2017 National Constitutional Convention, coming from all points of the southern sky, make this statement from the heart.
1: Our Aboriginal and Torres Strait Islander tribes were the first sovereign nations of the Australian continent and its adjacent islands, and possessed it under our own laws and customs. This our ancestors did, according to the reckoning of our culture from the creation, according to the common law from time immemorial, and according to science more than 60,000 years ago.
2: This sovereignty is a spiritual notion, the ancestral tie between the land, or Mother Nature, and the Aboriginal and Torres Strait Islander peoples who were born therefrom, remain attached thereto, and must one day return thither to be united with our ancestors. This link is the basis of the ownership of the soil, or better, of sovereignty. It has never been ceded or extinguished, and coexists with the sovereignty of the Crown.
3: How could it be otherwise? The peoples possessed a land for 60 millennia, and this sacred link disappears from world history in merely the last 200 years? With substantive constitutional change and structural reform, we believe this ancient sovereignty can shine through as a fuller expression of Australia's nationhood.
4: Proportionately, we are the most incarcerated people on the planet. We are not an innately criminal people. Our children are alienated from their families at unprecedented rates. This cannot be because we have no love for them. And our youth languish in detention in obscene numbers. They should be our hope for our future.
1: These dimensions of our crisis tell plainly the structural nature of our problem. This is the torment of our powerlessness. We seek constitutional reforms to empower our people and take a rightful place in our own country. When we have power over our destiny, our children will flourish. They will walk in two worlds, and their culture will be a gift to their country.
0: We call for the establishment of a First Nations voice enshrined in the Constitution. Makarrata is the culmination of our agenda, the coming together after a struggle. It captures our aspirations for a fair and truthful relationship with the people of Australia and a better future for our children based on justice and self-determination.
2: We seek a Makarrata Commission to supervise a process of agreement making between governments and First Nations and truth telling about our history.
4: In 1967, we were counted.
3: In 2017, we seek to be heard.
4: We leave base camp and start our trek across this vast country. We invite you to walk with us in a movement of the Australian people for a better future.

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Spurn that slinging everything I can in this throw bag, burned by a fire that I did not ignite. Right, now time to have a plan of action. Need traction under my feet and extraction in action. Right now, no time to think of any more than the war and the storm that awaits in the form of the threats to life. Now need to leave land, air or sea, and it's scaring me to leave my family, but in spite of the pain in my heart to leave, stay.

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He asked if asylum is what I seek now. I say I seek the right, just a peaceful sleep now, but the greeting I get isn't what I'd hoped. As I land in this land with my bag and coat, a hand will be grand to keep my head afloat, but it's better than death, right, so I guess I'll cope. Life on the streets ain't a walk in the park. Fireworks make me freak out after dark. Too many memories, not enough light ahead. Is the simple act of living reason not to be dead?

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They tell me to leave, so I do my best to. When you do that, they come right along and arrest you. Maybe I should just throw in the towel. Maybe I should take the towel and just choke on it now. Then out of nowhere they come and they let me out. Is this the light that the tunnel guys were talking about? Third time lucky, every time determined. This time I do not let them call me vermin. This time I access education. 3 years on, happy graduation.

smiles like the breaking of a dawn. She's wild like the making of a storm. Inside her flows an ocean where all new life is formed. Her eyes light up with love when every child is born. In time we divide from the feminine divine. Mother mourns as we're torn from a warm embrace. Our connection to supply.

blind to imperfections she finds. Respecting the divine potentials in our minds, I rise to reply to her loving eyes. On this journey back to her eternity, I want to learn to be nurturing maternity, returning to the source.

change it up. With over 50 different languages, there is something for everyone. Listen to 4EB FM and Global on digital radio at our website, 4eb.org.au.